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0: station manager, who will investigate it accordingly. 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
3: Welcome to Bridzone. You're at the table with Barry and Mariana. Well, you, day two of the pairs, according to Richard Solomon's write-up on NZB website.
4: I mean, the big news is, of course, making the cut in the teams. Good effort. They made the final, the top eight. Final didn't go so well for them. Something to be happy about is making the final.
3: That has to be one of the goals to make, isn't it? Is making the final. So congratulations to them.
4: Well, that's probably the main event that they're there for. I guess it was mission accomplished up till then.
3: Yeah, yeah. Leon and Michael and Zach and Lysandra made it to the A finals in the pairs. That's pretty good. And Alex and Kevin were in the B final where they finished fourth. So that's pretty cool.
4: It was indeed. Good experience for all of them. I hear you were at the Cambridge Sixers on the weekend.
3: That was their 13th year. Superstition, I'll tell you what, the team from Howitt, the Voodoo Dolls, were awesome. Their dress-up was amazing. 13 years it's been going.
4: Unlucky for some. So the winning team was the Yin Yang team, which was Yuzhong Chen and Herman Wan, Graham Saunders and John Little, Bernard Sullivan and Noel Sullivan. And they won by quite a way, 13 VPs in the end.
3: Yeah, well, Herman and Yuzhong won the Open. John and Graham won the Intermediate. So you have to be a pretty tight team to beat that.
4: You would indeed. Anyway, so they had... Was it 32 teams in the end? Not a bad sort of a turnout.
5: Whaiakino. Coming up next, it's time for the Gin Club. That's juniors, intermediates and novices. And our man on the spot, Mr. Gin himself, it's Ross Longney.

0: finger on your eyebrow and lift.
1: Good morning, Ross. We're back in the gin world.
2: Hey, morning, Mariana. Hi, Barry. How are you?
3: I'm good. It's not morning. Mariana is making that up. We're actually talking to Ross late at night. We had to wait for him to finish his session of Bridge Online at Levin this morning.
1: You should have said that, Barry, because we could have said gin anybody and gone on that Ross at 8:30 in the morning is having a rusty nail.
2: Rusty nail.
3: He's having a rusty nail. Anybody know what a rusty nail is? Just email it into bridgezoneshuffle@gmail.com. Any results from the Cambridge Sixers over the weekend? Were you in attendance?
2: No, we didn't go down for that. Had something else, a family thing to do, so didn't go. Well, the intermediate winners were Graham Saunders and John Little, the Waikato lads. They were actually part of the winning team. And if you recall, they also won the Mount Maunganui Intermediate a few weeks ago. Yeah, so they're having a little golden trot, which is lovely. They were ahead of Darren Old and Jim Buckland from Franklin Juniors, Neville Mercer and Paul Carpenter from the Cambridge Bridge Club, followed by Adrian West and Omar Dada from Papatoetoe. Apparently it was a very, very good tournament. Those that I've spoken to on Sunday really enjoyed it.
1: There's a fun tournament. Our team won 4 raffles.
2: That's obscene.
1: I know, it is. And we also got second in the quiz, so we got a box of chockies each as well.
2: Well done. The Levin Swiss tournament last Thursday, top intermediate pair was Deirdre Oliver from East Coast Bays and her partner.
1: At the what tournament?
2: Levin Swiss online.
1: They had another win.
2: Well, it was a weird one because on the night, Deirdre and I came in fourth place. So we were pretty chuffed about that. But then overnight, we were relegated from fourth to sixth. And I'm not quite sure how that happened. The judge's decision is final. 11 tables, which was pretty good for a Thursday. On Sunday, I went to the Auckland Regional Hui up

0: The oh, host,
1: yes, of course, and you've got to speak.
0: Mr. Jin had a five-minute spot. It's supposed to be 1 minute, but I said, that's going to be impossible. You never stop me talking in 1 minute. Just on the bridge zone, which was really good. We had really good presentations from Kate Terry on marketing. The whole thing was well run by Hamish Brown. And then we had Julie speaking about the stuff that she talks about. The Fair Play Committee, yeah. And then Richard Bland gave a really nice balanced presentation on the challenges of club directing, most of which directors are playing direct, and the challenges of doing that. And that was a really good presentation. He gave a really nice handout to everybody. So it was a lovely day. Nice food, Hibiscus Coast with great hosts. It was really enjoyable.
1: And what about this rumour that I've heard that I've been spreading around that I told Mariana earlier today?
0: What rumour is that?
1: Well, I was telling her about how Jack James got 209 V-points this year. I heard that you were going to try and hunt him down this year.
0: Barry, that is patently ridiculous. How the hell is an old fart like me going to hunt down Jack James? Come on.
1: Well, I'm pleased that you asked, because some people, they may have noticed, I certainly had. I said last week how far it was from Warkworth to Whakatane. Well, I'll tell you what, it's nowhere near as far as it is from Warkworth to Upper Hutt. And I've seen the Gin Man is playing in the Upper Hutt 8B later on.
0: That's a distinct possibility that I could be doing a little cameo appearance there, Larry. Yeah.
2: Oh, awesome.
0: Yeah. My sister's 80th birthday.
1: Is that your younger sister, Ross?
0: That's the one. That's the one. Yeah, and I'm looking forward to it. New people, different people, some of whom I know from online. So it'll be great to catch up with the people that we've met online down there.
1: One of the great things about Bridge, isn't it? If you're going away anywhere for the weekend, if you time it right, there'll be some Bridge to be played while you're there.
0: That's exactly right.
1: Well done, Ross.
0: My sister was planning to have her function on the Sunday, and I said, well, why don't we make it Saturday and leave the Sunday clear? And that's the day the Bridge tournament was on. So you're not wrong, Barry. Yes. You are not
1: wrong.
0: What
1: a terrible brother you are.
0: I know. Absolutely disgusting.
2: Ross, we've had the Upper Hutt Bridge Club on the Bridge Zone before. When they had their Jubilee year back in 2019, Ross,
0: right,
2: we spoke to a lady that was involved in the Jubilee for their 50th.
1: She's going to be 7 years older now, though.
2: When you go there and can say to them,
1: yeah,
2: the Bridge Zone remembers Jubilee back in 2019 as the feature.
1: And we had somebody from the club on the show.
3: For a little bit extra in the gin world. Feel a bit naughty, Ross.
0: Why is that, Mariana?
3: Because Barry's not on the call. It's just me and you.
0: Oh, that's good. We can talk about him a wee bit. Now, I've got a problem because on Thursday I entered in the tournament and my partner, Deirdre, can't play. And I'm too frightened to ask Barry because I know that once again, for about the fourth time, I'll be rejected. So, Mariana, how about you stumping up for him like others have had to do in the past and play with me on Thursday?
3: Anything to dig the nails into Barry's back again. I get it. He is super busy. Actually, I have a new nickname.
0: What is that?
3: I am now Luna.
0: Luna?
3: Yep. I've gone and formally adopted all the youth in New Zealand into my wolf pack. And we're called the Bridge Wolves. Every single youth player in the country is now one of our little wolves, or you could even call them a pup. I'm going to be called Luna.
0: Luna.
3: And the Gin Man are going to play on Thursday online. Exciting.
0: That sounds appropriate. Hey, I've got some results from Geraldine from their all-grades tournament. They had 17 tables down there. They felt that was a great turnout. They split the field into spades, hearts and diamonds, I think it was. Jesse Pallinata won the spades along with Maureen Power from Christchurch. Maureen Power is a gin club member and Jesse is one of our recent and most illustrious graduates from the gin club.
3: Yeah.
0: Now, in the hearts section, Michael Holdaway and Lee Wackrell, both from Ashburton, they are both intermediates, obviously, because they're in that section. They average 60.69% to actually win overall above Jesse and Maureen. Isn't that fantastic for the gym club?
3: Talking about winning a tournament, 58-57 wasn't enough to take you through. But now

0: to get 60 plus. Sometimes even 65 plus.
1: 66 the other day we had to get to win. Now, the best junior pair down there were Janet Cutter and Derek Newton, both from Ashburton. An interesting little story for Barry. The standby pair had to play. They had to make up the numbers. It was Viv Hill from Geraldine, and I'm not sure whether it's Karen or Karen Hampton from Temuka. They had never played together. They're both intermediates, and they achieved a 63.46% in the morning session. Isn't that a fantastic story?
0: Oh, that's the honeymoon period. Yeah, fantastic, right?
1: What's coming up this weekend for Ginnies? Marlborough Restricted, Waitemata Intermediate and Junior, Omaru Intermediate and Junior, and Upper Hutt Multi Tournament. All of those are great opportunities for the Gin Club members to add to their B Point totals. Remembering also that Waitemata Intermediate and the Waitemata Junior Tournament are the second tournaments on the Auckland Gin Club circuit. The junior one is full, but the intermediate one is not full. Get your entries in for that. All right, with that comment, I'll leave you to it.
2: Catch up with us next week. The Gin Man leads you out with the Gin Club motto.
1: Observa omne nemenem time. Respect all, fear none. Have a good week. Light it and
3: send it out. Send it out now.
2: Your tip for the week. What is that all about? You got to do it.
1: It's all about the spades, Mariana.
2: What about whether they're sharp enough?
1: They call spades the boss suit.
2: Yep.
1: And it's the boss suit for a reason. To the extent that this guy called Pearson came up with the rule that said if the bidding goes pass to you and you've got maybe a 12 count or something, you should start looking at your spades. If you open the bidding and you've got 12 points and only one or two spades, the opponents are probably going to outbid you in spades. So yeah, you've got the opportunity to pass the hand in and not give them a chance to outbid you in spades. That's Pearson's law, Pearson's rule. You add the number of high card points you've got, the number of spades you have, and it comes to less than 15, you don't open the bidding. I had a bit of an example of this happening just last week where my partner, he'd opened the bidding, he had avoidance spades, but he had a nice hand. He had ace jack to six hearts, three little diamonds, and ace queen jack x of clubs. He opened one heart, they overcalled two diamonds, and it went pass back to him. And there he was. Most people are thinking of bidding two hearts, or maybe they're thinking of bidding three clubs.
2: Yeah.
1: Probably not going to double because partners might bid spades, which wouldn't be too good. So anyway, at the end of the day, after giving this a lot of thought, what do you think he did?
2: He passed.
1: He did. He thought, if I bid, they're going to find their spades. And unbelievably, they had 10 spades between them, and they could actually make four spades.
2: But they
1: couldn't make two diamonds, and we couldn't make anything above two spades, so passing out two diamonds was a great decision. It was sort of a bit of Pearson's law there. He did only have a 12 count, and he had no spades at all.
2: Okay, what a hand.
1: I did hear a great story once. A friend of mine was playing in Auckland. It went pass around to him. It didn't qualify under Pearson's law. He only had a couple of spades. But he said he looked at the old lady on his left, and he thought, you know, little old lady, and he looked at the guy on the right, and he didn't think he looked like he knew much. So he decided he would open the bidding. And he said in a flash, he overcalled a spade, and she bid four spades, and it was cold for four spades, and they couldn't beat it. And afterwards, he was up at the bar lamenting this. He wouldn't believe it. I was playing this old lady and this guy, and I opened the bidding, and they said, do you know who that is? And he said, no, who is that? And he said, that's Dorothy Truscott and Philip Alpers. They've just flown in from the States promoting her new book. She is many times world champion. Of course, Philip Alpers is a well-known author. A really unlucky example of Pearson's law in action.
2: What a hoot.
1: So there you go. Watch out for those spades. Yes,

0: court's in session. The court's in session now. Here comes the judge.
1: Good morning, Judge Julie.
2: Good morning.
1: Guess what? It's a foggy day in the Waikato.
2: Yeah, we're lucky. A little bit this morning, but no flights cancelled, I would think. All clear now.
1: So all cards have been played and turned over from the last round. No cards being played to the next round yet. And a player wants to look back at the last trick, and another player goes and says, no, no, no, you can't do that. Only the declarer can do that. So right. Who and what can happen?
2: Okay, that's a really good question because there's quite a few things that have gone wrong here. All cards have been played and turned over from the last round. The round is the sets of boards that we play in a move. So when the round ends, that's when the director is calling the move. We're playing the hand, okay?
1: Okay.
2: So all cards have been played to the last trick, is what we want here, and turned over. And no card has been played to the next trick yet.
1: Right, yes.
2: One player wants to look back at the last trick, and another player said, no, only the declarer can do that.
1: That's right.
2: No one at the table gets to tell other people at the table what the laws are without calling the director to come over and let them know what it is. There are lots of situations where there are variations like revokes and other things where what appear to be different rulings made because of different circumstances. So one player wanted to look back at the last trick. They are allowed to look back at the last trick in their hand.
1: Any player?
2: Yeah, the last trick that they've played through, they can look at that trick.
1: Yes.
2: But they cannot look at anybody else's.
1: Okay.
2: So once you've turned the card over, you can't ask to see what happened. It is too late.
1: Right.
2: And there's nothing to do with declarer. Why should declarer be allowed to do something the defenders aren't allowed to? It makes no sense whatsoever.
1: Okay.
2: Okay. Because we're all playing the hand and we're all entitled to the same amount of failure of memory or needing to remember or whatever the case may be. Now, it might be our lead. We don't know if it's our lead or whatever it is. We just have a look. That is fine. When we play to the next trick in progress, we can't go back during that trick and look at the last trick. This is in between tricks. To be really clear about that. When something goes wrong, everyone should call the director. So we go back. If we don't know the answer as a director, we have the law book, so we can go back and read the law. And when I was taught to direct, I got told to always carry the law book with me because it changes from you being a person giving a judgment to the book giving the judgment. And that can make quite a big difference in the way people react to you. It's sort of like having armour. So really useful to have the law book with you, which is why the old club director's exam, the open book required that you got to things quickly because in these situations you need to be able to make a ruling quickly with the law. So,
1: I think that's a really good example because when I was looking in the rule book, I looked under card and then, now that you said it's tricks, I looked under tricks and it's right there automatically. So getting that name right is awesome.
2: Yeah, so the terminology, it's at the back of the book. There's an index about terminology because it's around the laws. We might use different wording as a player and we've got to be really careful when we're a director that we're listening to the meaning and not what people are saying.
1: Yeah.
2: Okay. We had an incident in Auckland a while ago where somebody wanted a review of a director's decision and said a lot of things that were very hard to untangle, but the net result was that they wanted a review. They weren't having an argument. And there are things where we need to listen carefully to make sure that we're understanding what a player is saying to us because people don't know what to say. So, yes, absolutely call the director. The people at the table very often don't know, or if they do know, it's because they've learned from somebody else that doesn't know. One of these things is like, dummy can't revoke, which I got told years ago, and I couldn't find in any law book that I'd looked at where it said that dummy couldn't revoke. So someone's taken the revoke law, misread it, misinterpreted it, and then translated it across a large number of people.
1: Okay? So they all had the wrong information.
2: Yeah, so we all knew, and we were all wrong.
1: Okay.
2: The question is, who can look and how do we remember who is on lead?
1: Yeah.
2: You can look at your last card. If your card is still face up from the trick that was played and you haven't played to the next trick, and ask to see

0: the cards that were played to that trick. Just because your opponent decides that you're taking too long and starts to play to the next trick doesn't say that you can't look at the last trick, because they shouldn't be playing until you've turned your card over.
1: Oh, so if they do while your card is still face up, doesn't mean anything then, because you can still ask them to...
0: If your opponent is trying to hurry you up is probably what that means, and there may be good reason for that, because we don't have a huge amount of time to play each end, all right? But if you have got your card up and you are thinking about asking people, what have you got, then you can do that, all right?
1: But at the moment it's face down.
0: Once you turn the card over, that is it. You say to someone, oh, did you follow suit, and your card's turned over, they do not have to answer you, and they absolutely do not show you.
1: Ah, okay.
0: Now, the biggest issue that comes up with cards being turned over is when there has been a revoke somewhere, sometime, somehow.
1: Yes.
0: I get it particularly with beginners and that, because we're so busy teaching the rules to play, we're not really doing much else. So really importantly is no player can touch another player's card. The cleric can touch dummy in the course of the play, though we strongly recommend and prefer that they call the card from dummy. And it is in the clearest best interest to do that, because you lose track when you go between hands by having to touch things. Once you're turned over, you can't lean over and start moving the cards around, even if you're the clearer and your partner's dummy. You're not allowed to start riffling through the cards to see what happened or didn't happen in the course of trying to determine a revoke. Your opponents are not allowed to touch your cards or their partner's cards. And
1: the most times that does happen is when the person doing the electronic scoring, they missed what the lead card was, and they start turning it over. So you can smack my hands and say, don't touch my card.
0: When there's been a revoke, you don't get to start rearranging your cards.
1: Yep.
0: And a director's nightmare, apart from the board being turned around the wrong way, is trying to untangle when there's been a revoke and going through the cards when somebody's decided to rearrange them.
1: Yeah.
0: The other thing that happens is other people pick up their cards and put the cards away, and now you don't even have the information.
1: Yes.
0: Right. Now, to a large degree, there will be equity coming in here about what occurred and what didn't occur, or you might be able to determine that it did occur. It's not the end of the hand, because you've been called, and people should know better. So they can look at their last trick before the lead to make sure, like, declaring, am I on lead or is Daddy on lead? Or the opponents. It's not just a declare thing. So the defenders are allowed to look at the last trick that they played in their hand. Sometimes we need to. We have short-term memories. If we're concerned about a revoke or anything else happening, we call the director always. We don't have to own up to a revoke, but if we are concerned about a revoke having occurred, we call the director and we do not start fiddling around and moving cards. Okay. At the end of the hand, when we come to agree the score, we agree the score and then put away the cards. This is not waiting for the score to go into the electronic device. This is just agreeing that this is the score. When you get called to the table and one person in a partnership is arguing that they disagree with the score and the other person has put their cards away because they have agreed with it, then generally we're going to be happy that the score stands. I had one the other week.
1: It wasn't suspicious.
0: They couldn't have made the contract that was claimed. And 100%, it was just impossible. So I went back and talked to them about that. But there are a lot of things about the cards being there. So agree the score with the cards out, then you can put them away while the person is putting the score in the tablet. So, player, if you've got your cards away, then the board can be moved on to the next table while East West move on, and then you can bring the tablet over to the next people. So there's a lot of stuff that we can do to speed play up in that area as well.
1: Alrighty. Well, thank you for that. Hopefully the Big B can sort his connections out for next week and join us.
0: You know, being a farmer, you should be used to being outside in the cold.
1: You should be. That's right.
0: Okay, have a good week.

0: I bumped into Blair at the Sixers, and he said, "Oh, well, I will see you down in Dunedin playing the South Island Piers." And I said, "Yeah, yeah." He's playing with Jack O'Rourke.
1: Fisher and Jack James, he's talking about, listeners.
0: So for all of you from, let's say, Taupo up, you're going to have

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1: Bloody idiots. You've left the gate open. All the bloody mutton birds have gotten out. 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You haven't, right? Come on!

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1: Kia ora, it's Bailey, and welcome to Radio Southland's Community News. Tauriti 2 runs every Friday from 10 a.m. to 11 a.m. at Te Rau Aroha Marae in Bluff. It's a strength and balance exercise program designed for Māori age 50 and over and their whānau, with a focus on leg strength, balance, posture and breathing, all guided by Te Ao Māori and incorporating Te Rau and Kaupapa Māori principles. Kai is provided and everyone is welcome to go along and give it a go. The Grey Street Project is running another car boot sale on this Saturday in the Level 2 car park at Invercargill Central from 11 a.m. until 3 p.m. If you're interested in having a space to sell some of things around your house you no longer need, it's $10 for a boot or $20 if you want a gazebo space. If you're just after a bargain, note the date and time in your diary and turn up on the day. The Great Daffodil Duck Adventure is on at Invercargill Central on Esk Street from August 22nd to 30th in support of the Cancer Society's Daffodil Day. Pick up an entry form from the Esk Eats Food Court, hunt down all the hidden ducks throughout the centre and return your completed form to go in the draw to win one of five $20 Invercargill Central gift cards. It's free, it's fun and it's a great one for the whole whānau. The annual Miharo Polyfest happens at ILT Southland Stadium from August 24th to 28th from 9 a.m. to 3 p.m. each day. It's a fabulous showcase of culture, language and identity through the performing arts and a great opportunity to see our rangatahi shine. It's a gold coin entry for whānau and spectators. The Credence Clearwater Collective comes to the Civic Theatre in Invercargill on Tay Street on Friday, August 28th, starting at 7:30 p.m. Celebrating the music of Credence Clearwater Revival and John Fogerty, it's a night of all the hits that defined a generation, performed live on stage. Tickets are between $47 to $71 and are available online at the Civic Theatre booking office. Te Hakoi Museum in Riverton is hosting a Kids Art Challenge workshop on Saturday, September 26th from 2 p.m. to 3:30 p.m. Tamariki aged 8 and over are invited to draw inspiration from an artifact in the museum's collection and create their own artwork, with all materials supplied. 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IHC is looking for a supportive older peer volunteer to join a group of young adults with intellectual disabilities and neurodivergent profiles on Monday evenings, helping build connections through activities like games and outings. This role is all about being a calm, reliable presence and supporting confidence and independence in a relaxed group setting. If you're patient, consistent and enjoy connecting with others, you can contact Leon directly on 021 308 549. The Heritage South Month

0: Lunch takes place on the last Tuesday of each month from 12 p.m. to 1 p.m. at Brood Cafe in Invercargill. It's a free informal gathering for anyone with a passion for heritage, whether you're a familiar face or joining for the first time. Just bring your appetite, as guests are encouraged to support the cafe by purchasing food or drinks. RSVP to Fraser Pierce, Heritage South trustee, the week before, so booking can be made. 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Concern is on the lookout for some amazing individuals like you. They need volunteer visitors to share a little joy with their older friends who might be feeling a bit isolated. Imagine a cozy home visit, a stroll together, sharing a cuppa, or just catching up. If you've got a spare hour each week, you could make a world of difference to someone in need of a bit of company. So if you're up for lending an ear and some good company, Age Concern would love to hear from you. Reach out to Chris at Age Concern by calling 218-6351. If you've got a bit of free time and a fantastic reading voice, the Telephone Information Service for the Blind is looking for folks who can help with daily or weekly readings from the newspaper, and you can do it from the comfort of your own home. Interested? Get in touch with the Blind Foundation on 218-3927. Anyone interested in joining the Fogo Pearls Leisure Marching Group, please contact Diane Blair on 216-4962. If you have any queries about the information I've discussed, please get in touch with the relevant organisation. And if you need to double check the phone numbers or email addresses I've mentioned, please go to radiosouthland.org.nz and click on the Contact Us tab for a text version of today's community news.
1: 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Invercargill Park Run is a free weekly timed 5 kilometre event held every Saturday from 8 a.m. It's returned to its regular venue, meeting at Feldwick Gates at Queen's Park. 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Their hours are 9 a.m. till 4 p.m. Tuesday to Thursday. Mondays and Fridays are by appointment. They also offer outreach services to Gore and Fieldland. The Invercargill Public Library is open from 9 till 6 weekdays, 10 till 4 on weekends. The Bluff Library is open Monday to Friday from 9 till 5 and Saturdays 10 till 1. The archives in Invercargill are open, but please do call ahead to book on 211 15 73. And remember, you can return all books through the slots, and My Book Bag is still available for free contactless delivery. 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

0: 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The Ototo Gallery is open Tuesday to Sunday, 10 till 5 at 110 Main Street, Ototo. They've got a stunning collection of arts and crafts and a part of the Western Southland Arts Trail. 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The Southland Fire Museum is open Tuesdays, Thursdays and Sundays from 11 till 4 and can also open for group bookings. Call Liz on 027 254 6464. It's on the corner of Jed and Space Streets. 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Hewakatuia on the corner of Don and Calvin Streets. It's open 10 till 5 Monday to Friday and 11:30 until 2:30 weekends. This combined art and museum space is proud to celebrate everything Murahiku. 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Entry is free. The Awarua Communications Museum is open Sundays 1 till 4 p.m. You can take a step into this unique part of our history and view their collection of local and national communications memorabilia and enjoy their interactive exhibitions. Entries cash only, $6 for adults, $3 for children. The Bluff Maritime Museum is open from Monday till Friday, 10 till 4. They've got lots of fascinating history to view, including fishing and sealing memorabilia, tours of an oyster boat, and information about this earliest European settled community, including shipwrecks in the challenging southern waters. Admission for adults is $5 and only $1 for children. And the Eastern Southland Gallery is open 10 till 4:30 weekdays, 1 till 4 p.m. weekends. 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

My name is Carmen Winstead. I'm 17 years old. I'm very similar to you. Did I mention to you that I'm dead? A few years ago, a group of girls pushed me down a sewer hole to try and embarrass me. When I didn't come back up, the police came. The girls said that I had fell, and everyone believed them. The police found my body in the sewer. Send this message to 15 people after you listen to the whole message if you value your life. A boy called David received this message. He just laughed and deleted it. When he was in the shower, he heard laughing, my laughter. He got really scared, rushed to his phone to repost this message, but he was too late. The next morning, his mom entered his bedroom, and all she found was a message on his wall saying, "You will never have him back." No one has found his body yet because he is with me. A girl called Charlotte received this message, and she immediately sent it to 25 people, 10 more than required. I still watch over every second of her life to make sure that she is safe and to keep her and everyone close to her out of danger. Send this to 15 people in the next 5 minutes if you don't want your fate to be the same as David's. Your time starts now. The story is true. You can research it on Google. Welcome to part two of the Creepypasta series. To recap, most of the last episode covered the basics of what creepypasta is and the most infamous and mainstream one, known as Slender Man, which is now widely linked with an incident of extreme real-world violence. Now, rest assured, the story I read in the beginning is not real, and when you look it up on Google, all you'll find is variations of it, ranging from mildly creepy to disturbingly detailed to a little bit juvenile. The version I just read to you was an example of chainmail, or a chain letter, which is the backbone of a lot of creepypasta on the internet. We can basically define a chain letter as some sort of message that aims to manipulate the receiver into copying and relaying the message to a number of recipients. Way back when, chain letters were letters sent via post, whereas chain letters these days are sent electronically through email, social media, and text.

text messages. They can be diverse and include sob stories, pyramid schemes, and the promise of luck or the threat of superstition, burdening you with a curse if you read it and don't follow the detailed instructions. In the New Yorker article, How We Became Infected by Chain Email, Catherine Scholes compares this phenomenon to a pesky little virus. She expresses that, quote, the defining feature of chain emails, in other words, is that, unlike taste, everybody is obliged to share them in every sense, endorse them, participate in them, send them along to others. For those of us who are disinclined to do so, that makes them, beneath their banal, formulaic, exclamation mark heavy prose, precision engineered traps. So essentially, Scholes is saying that chain emails are inherently annoying and a little bit predatory. In the 2023 article called Share This Link Nine Times or Never Read a Good Book Again by Danica Ellis, in which Ellis called the chain letter the original meme, she states that, quote, it's hard to nail down the first chain letter because it depends on the exact limits of your definition. The Egyptian Book of the Dead promises that anyone who copies the image shall find it of great benefit to him both in heaven and on earth. The man who knows not this picture shall never be able to repulse the serpent Nahara. A medieval version of a chain letter claimed to be authored by Jesus himself. He that copieth this letter shall be blessed of me. He that does not shall be cursed. As we can see, chain letters have a very colorful history. I actually didn't know most of this stuff before researching for the episode, but as much as I'd like to delve into the interesting analog origins of chain letters, today we are going to be fixating on the scary chainmail that traumatized me in middle school. The short story I read to you in the beginning is known as Carmen Winstead, and I still remember the chill that went through every bone in my body when I first read it in a text message, like it was yesterday. The version I received through text was a lot more gruesome, I will say. I was a creepy little kid, so I actually held a deep love for scary stories and urban legends. I remember in the years that I first had access to the internet, my favorite genre of YouTube videos was definitely horror story compilations. I ate up fictional stories about bloody ghosts, eyeless children, haunted forests, cursed cartoons, mysterious disappearances, cryptids, entities, you name it. Even to present day, I listen to creepy story compilations on YouTube religiously. The other day, actually, my flatmate walked into the kitchen while I was making lunch and asked me what I was watching, and I had to, much to my embarrassment, read her the title of the video, which was YouTube Channels Abandoned for Disturbing Reasons. It was really good, actually, I recommend. But one of my favorite book series as a kid was called Scary Stories to Tell in the Dark by Alvin Schwartz. I remember the illustrations being just incredibly disturbing. They were monochrome and inky with a sepia tint, and every now and then splashes of color in odd places. A standout cover for one of these books is depicting the side profile of a head growing out of what seemed to be a hillside with a house falling apart on one side and a small group of headstones on the other side. And the head was massive, towering over the house and headstones, almost grazing the moon. If I could begin to describe its features, I would say to think about Megamind, but if he was extremely pale with pronounced veins on his incredibly enlarged head with only a messy stroke of blue near the top of his head and mouth and nose drenched in red like a killer clown or

or maybe like a white wolf that just ravaged its prey. The figure is also lipless, so its teeth are disturbingly prominent and are biting onto the end of a large pipe. The creepiest part is that the head, even though we only see its profile, is giving the reader a sidelong stare, looking directly at you as if it knows you're about to read some stories that are going to haunt your little head for the rest of your developmental years. It was similar to what I talked about in the last episode regarding what made the Slenderman photographs so unsettling. The fact that he was never looking at the subjects of the image, but that he was staring straight at you. But yeah, I sort of blame that cover for my fondness of disturbing miniature clown statues and also stuffed clowns. I love stuffed clowns. Since I live in the creepy little southern gothic city of Dunedin, it's really easy to find items like that, which look like they inhabit a demonic spirit. My family and flatmates have never been a fan of this little collection I have going on, but I refuse to apologize. I am who I am. Anyways, back to this freaky book collection. The craziest part is that this was available in like every single public elementary school library in most American states. I don't know if it was as big in New Zealand because most of my friends here have never heard of it. To give an example of the types of stories that were in these collections, I'll read you my favorite story. It's called The Voice. Ellen had just fallen asleep when she heard a strange voice. "Ellen," it whispered, "I am coming up the stairs. I am on the first step. Now, I am on the second step." Ellen got scared and called her parents, but they didn't hear her, and they didn't come. Then the voice whispered, "Ellen, I'm on the top step. Now, I'm in the hall. Now, I'm outside your room." Then, it whispered, "I'm standing right next to your bed." And then, "I've got you!" Ellen screamed and the voice stopped. Her father rushed into the room and turned on the light. "Somebody is in here," Ellen said. They looked and looked. Nobody was there. That story was always so eerie to me. I actually was just reminded of it recently when it was mentioned in the video essay Fear of the Dark by Jacob Geller. That's not webpage of the week, but I strongly recommend that video and his channel. But you know what is webpage of the week? Cue the theme song. Good every time. All right, webpage of the week is www.reddit.com/nosleep. But you can just look up r/nosleep and it'll probably pop up. Since we're on the subject of scary internet stories, I think Reddit is worth mentioning as a recent pillar of creepy urban legends that are primarily interacted with online. Created in 2010, this subreddit is a place where people go to share their scary, quote, personal stories. I say this in quotes because the posts in r/nosleep are entirely just creative writing. But what I find super interesting about this group is that it is literally within the moderation rules that even the commenters must remain in character, as though the stories are real. It's basically creepypasta with a roleplay twist. My guilty pleasure is listening to YouTube compilations of scary stories posted on the r/nosleep subreddit whenever I'm making a meal or cleaning up. Anyways, scary stories were always very captivating to me as a kid, and it was common to share these horrific haunting stories with classmates or your sibling and see how much you could freak each other out. My relationship to this sort of superstitious fear definitely transformed with the internet and my discovery of creepypasta and chain letters.
I remember receiving

and passing on, much to the annoyance of my friends, scary and threatening superstitious text chains. The internet had offered up this new shape-shifting form of storytelling that interacted with this new interface and yielding to texting vernacular. Author Will Wiles, in his article about creepypasta, published on the culture magazine Aeon, roots this internet phenomenon to sociological observations and humans' historical relationships with fear and folklore. Wiles states that these stories contain a social purpose, which, quote, help us to learn which fears are widely held and which are idiosyncratic, defining us as societies and alienating us as individuals. Wiles further explains that, quote, now, of course, these efforts at scaring ourselves have been scaled up and networked. Better yet, they are being tested in unforgiving Darwinian arenas, where the weakest drop from view while the fittest survive to get copied, linked, and spread across the internet. We find ourselves with a sudden flood of data about contemporary anxieties, data that is surely ripe for analysis, maybe even psychoanalysis. Creepypasta is a way of learning what frightens us in the network age. In this truly great article, Wiles wraps up by basically saying that this conception of haunted attachments, games, and files can be traced back down to our raw fear of identity theft, virus corruption, data theft, hacking, and those unseen predators behind the black mirror of the computer. The real entity is the internet, a monster of our own creation that, like Frankenstein, is a sloppy mosaic of human history, culture, and streams of thought. It interfaces our age-old fears and makes them seem more obscure, more haunting, as the internet is something that is still mysterious to us and constantly threatening, even though most of us are required to use it every day and may do so joyously, or maybe even a tiny bit addictively, calling myself out there. I could click on the wrong link tomorrow and have all the data on my computer compromised in seconds. And since my laptop is basically an extensive archive of my whole identity, my data in the wrong hands could be taken. The contemporary story of demonic possession. Anyways, none of that is meant to be fear-mongering, but more so to drive home the point that creepypasta and chainmail are really interesting aspects of the internet that reveal our own deep-seated fears to us via our own fictional creations, especially having to do with our relationship to the internet. As we're on the topics of how the internet has driven our modern-day relationship to fear through mass-spread online narratives, I'd love to dip into online conspiracies and their hand in modern moral panics. But I'll save that for the next episode. Until then, I'm Xing out, and let's hope Carmen Winstead doesn't X you out tonight. And that's a little stroll through cyberspace on virtuality. 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